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2: Dear This American Life, I just escaped the iron-gated prison that is commonly known as middle school. 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
1: You know what?
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3: Yeah, you didn't hear it, but I just laughed out loud. That's coming up tonight at 7 o'clock on the news service of Northwest Public Broadcasting. You can also catch This American Life tomorrow at 2 o'clock. Coming up also at 9 o'clock on the Classical Music Service, actually from 8 a.m. until midnight. Join Jed Greenhall as they take you through some dazzling classical music. Relaxing? Dazzling? I'll let you be the judge. Coming up on All Things Considered, NPR's Regina Barber and Nate Rott talk about a new way to spot archaeological fakes, how hurricanes may have influenced lizard evolution, and the health effects of extreme heat. That's Shortwave here on NWPB. I'm Avery Cooper. Across the Northwest, partly cloudy skies overnight with a slight chance of rain, lows in the 40s to mid-50s. Chance of showers tomorrow, central Washington could see some thunderstorms, highs in the 60s to mid-70s.
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0: And I'm Elsa Chang. Time now for our science news roundup from Shortwave, NPR's science podcast. I'm joined now by Regina Barber and Nate Rott from the show. Hey to both of you.
7: Hey.
8: Hey, Elsa.
0: Hey. Okay, so as usual, you guys have brought us three science stories that caught your attention recently. What's in store for us this week?
7: Hurricane-induced evolution in lizards.
8: A new way to check the authenticity of certain artifacts.
7: Uh-huh. And new research that could link extreme heat to a range of health emergencies beyond heat stroke and dehydration.
0: Whoa. Okay. Super relevant right now. But I want to start with these lizards who apparently are evolving because of hurricanes. What?
7: Yes. So this story is set on these two islands in the Caribbean. These islands were walloped by hurricanes Irma and Maria about a decade ago. Mm-hmm. And researchers wanted to understand how these hurricanes might have affected populations of lizards that live there. They're called Silver Key Anoles.
8: And in particular, they wanted to know why the surviving lizards from these hurricanes seem to have shorter fourth toes on their hind feet.
0: Shorter toes on their hind feet. What's up?
8: Well, the researchers think that these shorter toes might have given the lizards a selective advantage during these hurricanes where they endured these incredibly strong winds.
7: Yeah, it's physics. It turns out the shorter toe gives the lizard more leverage to hold onto the branch better than a longer toe. Hmm. And at Princeton University, evolutionary biologists tested this out. They put lizards in front of a fan to simulate tropical storm force winds.
0: Oh my God, poor lizards.
8: Yeah, we asked one of the researchers, Shane Campbell Staton, if the lizards seem annoyed by this.
9: So they are as annoyed as you would expect from, you know, somebody blowing a bunch of wind in your face. You know, but the trials themselves are actually very short. A net catches them.
8: So the lizards were totally fine. And it turns out that the lizards with the shorter toe were able to cling on for a half a minute longer than ones with longer toes.
7: But what's really cool about this study is that researchers were able to confirm a specific gene that was linked to making these toes shorter, like showing that these hurricane force winds likely shaped the genes of subsequent like generations of these lizards, something they wrote about recently in the journal Current Biology.
0: Wait, so like why did these scientists even get obsessed in the first place about the toes of these lizards?
8: Well, so by teasing apart all the genes at play here in follow-up research, they're hoping that it'll give geneticists a deeper understanding into how, you know, multiple genes interact with each other and the environment to drive changes in animals. And it could help researchers understand how other animals might be able to adapt to rapid changes in the future.
0: Ah, okay. All right. From lizards to artifacts?
7: Yeah.
0: Let's go.
7: Yeah.
8: Okay, so this study is looking specifically at clay artifacts like pottery, figurines, which, Elsa, if you've ever been to a museum, you know so. They hold a pretty important significance in human history.
7: Yeah. And one of the issues that museums and law enforcement agencies face today is that people will sometimes sell forged or fake clay antiquities.
0: Yeah, like they'll claim a piece of pottery or some figurine is thousands of years old when it's totally not.
7: Yeah, exactly, Elsa. And to be clear, this isn't new.
10: There was fraud of statues already in the Roman period, so it's something that goes back a long time.
8: That's Yoave Vaknin. He's a postdoctoral student at the Scripps Institution of Oceanography and the lead author of this new study, which describes a new way to determine whether something is legit or not.
0: Interesting. Okay, tell us how this works.
8: Magnetism,
7: Elsa. It's physics again.
8: Yeah. So when you take a piece of raw clay and you put it in a kiln, the iron-bearing minerals in that clay will align with the Earth's magnetic field.

0: rally people around the cause and be more effective in it if she didn't take on any kind of a label.
1: Did Gloria Steinem ever say anything about that? What did she think about that subtler approach?
0: Well, in 1987, Ms. Magazine includes Dolly Parton as one of its Women of the Year. And no one other than Gloria Steinem herself actually writes this tribute to Dolly Parton.

0: understand that, you're missing something. Here's what she says. If feminism means each of us finding our unique power and helping other women do the same, Dolly Parton certainly has done both.
1: So Steinem is saying, quite formally, that yes, Dolly Parton may reject the label feminist, and you might not think of her as a feminist, but I am here to say, as the embodiment of feminism, as its patron saint, that she is a feminist figure, and she's done the work, and she's walked the walk.
0: Yeah. But she has that power. That's the word that I think really sticks out for me.
1: This episode is about the way you've experienced these two women, but the way I've experienced their death is that I don't think anyone could have ever imagined that they would both die so close to each other. And I don't think any of us really understood that either was even close to death.
0: You know, it's funny because when I did interview Gloria Steinem, she actually spoke a little bit about what she imagined for the end of her life. Here's what she said. In my old age, really old age, since I'm going to live past 100, I hope, I would love to have a diner. A little diner with blue gingham curtains by the side of the road, because diners are the most democratic places. And she goes on to talk about how everybody goes to diners, truck drivers, people from the neighborhood. They're cheerful, they're cozy. She says, they're truly populist places. And when I think about that diner, I can just imagine who's playing on the jukebox. It's Dolly.
1: Well, Sue, thank you so much. We appreciate it.
0: It's really been my pleasure. Thank you for having me.

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1: 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I'm Michael Barbaro. 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
1: This final note on the way out today. Here's one that got buried a bit this week. We got new trade numbers from July, and here they are. The U.S. trade deficit grew to its biggest gap in 16 months, up more than 24% from June to July. Shipments of computers, computer accessories, and semiconductors surged. Some experts argue tariffs don't really do a good job of actually reducing the trade deficit. Others say, whether they do or not, data center construction will outweigh it all. Our theme music was composed by BJ Lederman. Marketplace's executive producer is Nancy Fargali. Joanne Griffith is the chief content officer. Neil Scarborough is the vice president and general manager. And I'm Kristen Schwab. Have a great holiday weekend. We'll be back here on Monday.

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2: 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Today's show is full of celestial music. We're hearing works about the sun, moon, and stars by composers like Tompkins and Chaconia, plus selections from the opera Phaeton by Jean-Baptiste Lully, all about the son of the sun god who borrows his father's chariot. I'm Sarah Schneider, delighted you could join me today. Let's get started with two medieval pieces mentioning constellations. First, a dawn song called Fabi Claro Nondum Orto Iubare. Part of the text reads, "The north wind withdraws from the company of the great bear. The stars in the sky bury their rays as the seven oxen swing toward the rising sun." After that, we'll hear Between Taurus and Gemini, "When the mild season is born and the cold withers away." Both are performed by Concordian Dawn.

to medieval pieces mentioning constellations, performed by Concordian Dawn from their CD, Medieval Song from Aristotle to Opera. We heard Between Taurus and Gemini and The Radiance of Phoebus. Next, a set of pieces from the Renaissance, starting with Quem Terra Pontus Aetera, an anonymous work from the Den Bosch Choir Books. The text reads, "He whom the earth, sea, and heavens worship, adore, and proclaim, the king of the three-tiered cosmos." We'll hear a recording made live in performance by Capella Pratensis, directed by Stratton Bull. That will be followed by an instrumental setting of Ave Maristella, Hail, Star of the Sea, by Jakob Obrecht, played by Pifaro.

We heard Virgo Prudentissima by Hilaire Panet, performed by Pomerium. In the text, the Virgin Mary is called as beautiful as the moon, as excellent as the sun. That set began with a performance by Capella Pratensis. They sang an anonymous setting of the text Quem Terra Pontus Etera from the Den Bosch Choir Books from their live-streamed concert, The Golden Mass. Thanks for joining me for Early Music Now. I'm Sarah Schneider. Music by Thomas Tompkins is next. We'll hear his verse anthem, Above the Stars My Savior Dwells, performed by Emma Kirkby, Charles Daniels, and Fretwork. After that, a work by a younger contemporary of Tompkins who was born in Mexico City and spent his whole career at the cathedral there, Francisco López Capillas. We'll hear Qui Luna Sol et Omnia, He Whom the Moon, Sun, and All Things Obey. And that will be sung for us by Ex Cathedra.

0: That was Qui Luna Sol et Omnia by Francisco Lopez Capillas. You're listening to Early Music Now, and today's show presents all kinds of celestial themes. I'm Sarah Schneider. Thank you for your company.
1: 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Hope you're having a wonderful Friday evening. 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More classical music is here.

in whose true enchantment sleeps the sweet turtle dove. After that, we'll hear Stella Splendens from the Red Book of Montserrat, Splendid Star on the Mountain with Miracles Shining Like a Sunbeam. That will be performed by Psalentis and Zefiro Torna.

Salentis and Zefiro Torna performed Stella Splendens from the Red Book of Montserrat here on Early Music Now. Italian astronomer Galileo Galilei grew up in a musical household. His father was a lutenist, theorist, and singer named Vincenzo. Galileo had a brother named Michelangelo, who was also a lutenist, and we'll hear one of his pieces next. This is a toccata from his first book of intabulations for the lute, and we'll hear Lucas Harris.

We heard a text by Petrarch set by Palestrina, De hor fosio colvago de la luna. A lover of the moon wishes the sun and daylight to stay beneath the waves. And we heard a performance by Concerto Italiano. Music by Jean-Baptiste Lully is next. He borrowed the subject of his opera Phaeton from Ovid, who wrote about the impetuous son of the sun god Apollo, who asks his father if he can drive the sun chariot for the day with disastrous results. The work was written for the court of the Sun King, Louis XIV. We'll hear instrumental pieces from the work now, performed by Tafelmusik, and these tracks come from their recording, The Galileo Project.

We heard selections from Phaeton by Jean-Baptiste Lully, performed by Tafelmusik from their recording, The Galileo Project. Early Music Now is distributed by the WFMT Radio Network Chicago and is produced in the studios of KMFA in Austin, Texas, with funding provided by the Corporation for Public Broadcasting. I'm Sarah Schneider, and I hope you enjoyed this program of Celestial Music. Until next time.

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0: Mozart's Piano Sonata No. 9, performed by Yoel Oumson. I'm Bonnie North. Thanks for joining.
1: Does the music of DJs in clubs have a place with classical music in the concert hall? Many works by the Grammy-winning classical composer Mason Bates explore this question in full. In addition to his 21st century concertos and operas, Bates writes music for the symphony featuring drum pad electronics. Using traditional symphonic instruments to emulate produced elements of electronic music, like stereoized delays and low and high pass filters. With a harmonic approach that gravitates to a tonal center and with outer space themes, Bates's orchestral pieces like the B-sides and Mothership hold a very unique place in new concert music.
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0: Ludwig van Beethoven's Choral Fantasy, performed by the Berlin Philharmonic and the German State Opera Chorus. I'm Bonnie North. Thanks so much for joining me.
1: What's in a name? Well, it can sometimes depend upon the era and the language. In the 18th century, Haydn and Mozart composed pieces called Notturno in Italian, works with multiple short, light movements intended for outdoor performance at night, usually at 11 p.m. or later. In 1814, the Irish musician John Field published the first set of nocturnes for his instrument, the piano, using the French word. Chopin followed suit with 19 of his own. And that's when the music became suggestive of or inspired by the night itself. Nocturne, not cheerful, but more poetic, even dreamy. 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
1: I'm Marino Probert, and this is Northwest Public Broadcasting. Every year, Dolly Parton's Imagination Library serves millions of children, including around 85,000 in Washington State, a number that includes my own daughter. After the singer's death, Northwest Public Broadcasting's Rachel Sun reached out to families in Washington and Idaho to ask about the impact those books made on them and their families.
2: Casey Morris lives in Clarkston, Washington, and has three children. She signed up the two youngest for the Imagination Library. Morris says reading together is an important family bonding activity.
3: So we've been getting to learn more about speech and reading and enjoying book time and everything every night with the books. And with my youngest being deaf, it's a good way to get all that vocabulary into her.
2: Across the river in Lewiston, Idaho, Lachey Fuson reads stories from the Imagination Library to her two children, Cirilla and Saren.
4: And frankly, it was a very instrumental inclusion into our family dynamic. I remember as a kid always loving bedtime stories, and I wanted to pass that on to my children, and her Imagination Library has helped that.
2: Wanda Sexton lives in Lewiston, too. She says she signed up her great-granddaughter, Elena, for the Imagination Library a few years ago.
5: Mail would roll in for her, and she'd just get so tickled over it. I was trying to explain to her who it was that was sending her these books. She had no real concept of who Dolly Parton was or anything, but she just flat out decided that Dolly Parton must be her cousin because she was the one sending her the books.
2: In Blaine, Washington, now 8-year-old Stella Allison received Braille books through the Imagination Library. Here's her mom, Kylie Geringer.
6: It gave us that inclusion, and it was a chance for Stella to get things that all other kids could get, but it gave it to her in a way that she could read through Braille.
2: Stella loves Dolly so much that when the family encountered a cardboard cutout of the singer at a local fair, Stella made an exception to one of her normal rules. Here she is talking with her stepdad, Alex Geringer.
7: I hate taking pictures.
8: That's right. She hates standing still for pictures, but she said, yes, absolutely, I want to get a picture with Dolly Parton.
2: Another Lewiston mom, Sarah Alder, says books from the Imagination Library helped her connect with her son, Bjorn, who has autism and a speech delay.
9: You can really see it in his eyes when he's flipping through the pages. He likes to bring the books really close to his face, and he'll point at things and he'll ask what they are. And it just kind of provides a really nice calm interaction, especially when he's not able to articulate all that well how he's feeling about things.
2: Alder says some of those books have been helpful in allowing her son to communicate.
9: Because he isn't, like I said, always able to articulate wanting to interact with us, or he kind of wants to do his own thing, but reading's always been that thing that's allowed us to have an activity we can do together.
2: 26-year-old Bree Latimer is a grad student studying computer science at the University of Louisville. She grew up in Cottonwood, Idaho, and received books from the Imagination Library.
10: So I actually struggled a lot with reading when I was a kid, and I think the biggest thing for me was not necessarily that I was the best reader, but I still loved reading. Yeah. And I don't think that I would have had that love for reading if it weren't for my parents reading those stories to me when I was a kid.
2: She says early exposure to those books helped grow her love of learning. I'm Rachel Sun reporting.
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0: It's Anna Iggy getting us warmed up for that trio set, Emmy Lou Harris, Linda Ronstadt, and Dolly Parton. We are remembering Dolly today. That is the song Wildflowers. Also heard a song from the very first Dolly album, just 21 years old when she released that in 1967, Dumb Blonde. Coming up, as promised, trio songs from the members of the group and also songs from trio themselves. I'm Cindy House, and you're listening to Folk Alley.
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0: We lost Dolly Parton, and our show today has been dedicated to her music. We're doing a run of songs from the trio members centered around Dolly, starting with Smoky Mountain DNA, a celebration of the power of family.

And Fables in a bluegrass arrangement. Bluegrass music and Dolly have a long connection. Bluegrass is one of the many roots feeding the Parton and Owens family tree. This album, released in 2024, features lots of members of her family. This is the rousing title track from Dolly Parton.

Written and originally recorded in 1973 by Dolly Parton as a farewell to her business partner and mentor, Porter Wagoner, expressing gratitude and her decision to pursue a solo career. She famously sang it to him in his office, bringing him to tears. That's Linda Ronstadt doing I Will Always Love You, the third best version of that song, the second being Dolly's, and the first, of course, being Whitney Houston from The Bodyguard. Dolly Parton experienced the body chills and rush to the head that we all experienced the first time we listened to Whitney sing it. Emmy Lou Harris right before that, featuring Dolly Parton with the song Gold. We heard all three members of Trio, and we will wrap up our tribute to Dolly with a couple of Trio songs. This is from the second Trio album, Neil Young's After the Gold Rush, on Folk Alley.

Rounding out our hour of Dolly Parton with Trio's Farther Along, absolutely beautiful harmonies from Emmylou Harris, Linda Ronstadt, and Dolly. I have been loving these Dolly Parton tributes. NPR Music's podcast had a great one, and I cannot say enough great things about that 2020 special with David Muir. I feel like I've watched it three times, and I'll watch it again. Be sure to celebrate Dolly as much as you can, especially on September 25th, a.k.a. 925. Her example of light and love will be staying with me through my life, and I know I'll make sure that my daughter knows all about the good that she did in the world. 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It's Folk Alley.

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3: Welcome to Folk Alley, your weekly deep dive of the best in folk roots and Americana. I'm your host, Cindy House. The unofficial end of summer is upon us, always marked by Labor Day in honor of the American labor movement holiday. And since folk music and labor songs go hand in hand, we're going to do an hour of union and worker songs today on Folk Alley. We'll get to a set of music dedicated to folk hero Joe Hill, a set for the working woman, and songs from Billy Bragg and Wilco, Old Crow Medicine Show, and Della May, all to come this hour. We start with a union anthem from 1915 performed by Pete Seeger.

Natalie Merchant on Folk Alley. That's from a tribute to Pete Seeger, the Songs of Pete Seeger, Volume 3, the song Which Side Are You On, which was actually written in 1931 by activist Florence Reed for the United Mine Workers in Harlan County, Kentucky. Pete Seeger, when he was collecting labor songs, learned that song back in 1940. And we started with Solidarity Forever, celebrating Labor Day with union and worker songs on Folk Alley. Up next, a set for Joe Hill, the labor activist, songwriter, martyr, and folk hero of the radical American labor movement of the 1930s. From Joan Baez's 1970, One Day at a Time, it's Joe Hill on Folk Alley.

0: A set of music for the martyred folk hero and union activist Joe Hill on Folk Alley in honor of Labor Day, who wrote that song, The Rebel Girl, in 1915, as performed by Hazel Dickens. And we heard from Utah Phillips right before that, another champion for workers. We heard There Is Power in a Union, a song written by Joe Hill in 1913. Coming up, a celebration of unions continues with a bunch of songs dedicated to the labor of women. I'm Cindy Howes, and this is Folk Alley.
1: This is Folk Alley on NWPB Classical. Across the Pacific Northwest, expect partly cloudy to mostly cloudy skies today and highs in the upper 60s to low 70s. Much of central Washington, including Walla Walla, the Columbia River Gorge, and the Yakima and Kittitas Valleys, are looking at around a 20 to 50% chance for some rains early and potential afternoon thunderstorms.
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0: In thinking about the labor of women, you might think about jobs you get paid for, emotional labor, and invisible labor. This song, I Am a Union Woman, was written by Aunt Molly Jackson, a mine worker unions activist from Kentucky who started recording and performing in the 1930s with people like Pete Seeger and Woody Guthrie. Here, her song is recorded by Rosalie Sorrells. It's I Am a Union Woman as we celebrate Labor Day on Folk Alley.
3: I'm a union woman, as brave as I can be. I do not like the bosses and

A huge modern hero for unions, Billy Bragg, who has a great singing and speaking voice for these kinds of activist songs. It's high, crisp, and clear. You can't help but pay attention. Billy Bragg, also a very good speaker in his concerts, talking about the issues like workers' rights, trans rights. Those words he's singing were written by Woody Guthrie from his famous collaboration with Wilco on Mermaid Avenue from the third installment, the song we heard, Union Prayer. Right before that, Old Crow Medicine Show doing another Woody Guthrie union song, Union Made, that he wrote in 1940 in response for a request for a union song from a female point of view. Union and worker songs on Folk Alley. And up next, an anthem for the working woman. It's Valerie June. Thank you.

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But I'm only with the saints, marching in. Oh Lord, I like

0: Yeah.
1: Yes, indeed. When the Saints go marching in, Kermit Ruffins and the Barbecue Swingers with the venerable hymn, Jazzed Up Live at New Orleans Esplanade Studios. We'll be back in a minute with more music and conversation from our live stream concert with Ricky Lee Jones when American Roots returns.
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1: This is American Roots Live for Labor Day weekend, the first of these live streams created by Elephant Quilt Productions with the New Orleans Jazz National Historical Park was acoustic, Ricky Lee Jones on April 24, 2020. That one never made it onto the radio until now. The two-time Grammy Award winner, poet, songwriter, and rock star from Chicago, vaudevillian family legacy, spent years in California and then Paris. She's now a New Orleans resident. The set was made possible when Ms. Jones worked with New Orleans jazz park ranger and guitarist Matt Hampsey. Recognizing the new blues mood of COVID times, Ricky Lee started off with Robert Johnson's Crossroads. 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

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I went down to the crossroads, tried to catch a ride.

0: Yeah, you're right.
1: No, I don't do the blues very often, but that song kind of transcends the blues, I think.
0: It does. So. Transcends it very well.
1: Let's do this John Prine song. It's called Hello in There. And many of you may know it already, and if you don't know it, how lucky I am to be the one to play it for you first.

You know, right after Chucky's in Love, I got to meet and hang around with a lot of interesting people. And John Prine was one of them. We spent a few weeks together. I went to his shows. He wore one of my blouses, or maybe it was a jacket, but it was a girl's thing. And he's so cool. He's wearing a girl's jacket on stage. But his music I first heard back when I was 16 years old, living in Olympia, Washington. And John Prine, he was the guy. And whenever a person is genius, they transcend their genre. And he was a great American voice. His experience is uniquely American, and through that American experience speaks to the whole wide world. He had conquered cancer a long time ago and then conquered it again. And he was so resilient, and he would not stop. He was a nonstop working guy. You know, I haven't seen him or talked to him in a millennium, but I was still devastated in a personal way that he succumbed to this virus, you know. Let's do Chucky's in Love. Ready, here we go.

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1: Live with Ricky Lee Jones, singing and playing guitar on her song, Chucky's in Love, with Ranger Matt Hampsey, also on guitar. And that's where we'll leave you on American Roots for Labor Day weekend. Hope you can chill and enjoy it. American Roots Live was produced in collaboration with New Orleans Jazz National Historical Park and Tulane University's School of Liberal Arts. 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Thanks to National Park Service Supervisory Ranger and guitarist Matt Hampsey and Rangers Karen Armagost and Jade Perdue. Recording engineers Rick Nelson of Marini Studios and Misha Kashkaisvili at Esplanade Studios. Thanks also to Jason Ryan, Chris Finney, and Thomas Walsh at Elephant Quilt Productions, and Mimi White of White Oak Productions. Our American Roots crew includes Maureen Lochran, Olivia Broslowski, Lauren Callahan, Steve Martin, the late Ken Mills, and Tulane students Gavin Hannenberg, Paige Veal, and Aaron Sterling. Thanks to the National Endowment for the Arts, the New Orleans Tourism and Culture Fund, and Jim Hart in Chicago. 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
1: 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I'm Tony Morris. 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And thanks to a gift in loving memory of Adam Bratcher. Thanks for joining me. 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We'll start with Bach's Italian Concerto, performed by the Henderson Kolk Duo.

The Henderson Colk Duo opened this week's edition of Classical Guitar Alive with Bach's Italian Concerto. The Quebec-based group Forest Star is an ensemble of 12 guitars, double bass, and sometimes includes percussion. This is their arrangement of music from Lully's comedy ballet Le Bourgeois Gentilhomme.

The Ensemble Forest are performing music from Ludli's comedy ballet Le Bourgeois Gentilhomme. This is Paganini's Sonata Concertante, originally written for violin and guitar, but performed here by mandolinist Carlo Aonzo and guitarist René Izquierdo.

The opening movement from Paganini's Sonata Concertante, featuring mandolinist Carlo Aonzo and guitarist René Izquierdo. You're listening to Classical Guitar Alive. I'm Tony Morris. This is the Guitar Quintet Opus 146 by Mario Castelnuovo Tedesco. Giulio Tompolini is the guitarist with a Haydn Orchestra String Quartet.

0: That's our show for today. Thanks for listening. We'll be back tomorrow. This is All Things Considered from NPR News.
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5: From the studios of All Classical Radio in Portland, Oregon, this is The Score, now celebrating 20 years of music in the movies. I'm Edmund Stone. They are role models and historians. They offer comfort in uncertain times, wisdom, and sometimes let you do something your parents won't. They are grandparents. Today on The Score, we are honoring these wise, wonderful, and sometimes wacky family members in a salute to Grandparents' Day. Enjoy music from films with grandparents in a central role, including Thelma, Minari, Little Miss Sunshine, and more. There are as many different types of grandparents as there are parents, and just like anyone else, being a grandparent doesn't necessarily equate to being a paradigm of virtue. That's the case with Grandpa Joe in Charlie and the Chocolate Factory from 2005. When young Charlie finds the golden ticket, Grandpa Joe suddenly finds the strength to leap from his sickbed to accompany Charlie on the tour of the magical chocolate factory. While not as egregious as the parents of the other children on the tour, he indulges in some rule-breaking, going for the thrill of the moment rather than rational responsibility. In other words, he's fun. Danny Elfman wrote the score to the 2005 film version of the beloved Roald Dahl story.